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2: 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We're going to relive some of that in just a few minutes, right? Die Hard Country House Party and the celebration of Dolly continues. 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
1: 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It is the celebration of Dolly on iHeart Country House Party. One of the favorite tributes that we have heard, we're going to play in just a couple of minutes. First, another Dolly classic.

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1: 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This is a celebration of Dolly on iHeart Country House Party. 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
1: 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She meant so much to so many. We'll continue to celebrate that coming up after 11 o'clock here, right? Die Hard Country House Party, Wayne D. Tate.

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1: The celebration to Dolly continues. It's iHeart Country House Party. Wayne D.T. and even Garth Brooks and Trisha Yearwood getting in on it.
2: Yeah, they're going to honor her, I guess, at their bar, Friends in Low Places in Nashville. They're going to do a Dolly Day on September 25th, and 100% of the proceeds go to children's literacy.
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Early Sunday. Welcome to it. How about we get the day going with some good news? I just happen to have some I'll share with you in two songs.

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The After Midnight Instagram looks much different than it did just a few weeks ago, but it's more than just the look. 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
1: Michael Clark, I'm a truck driver headed to Far, Texas. 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
1: Ann is about to join us with another round of Nashville news. Ann, what do you got coming up?
2: 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Our girl Carly Pierce has a brand new album out called Honest Woman, and we're going to talk to her about where she got the inspiration to write this album. That's next in your Nashville news. Why?

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Not everyone sleeps at night. Some of us think, some of us drive, some of us pray. Granger's with you through it all. Thanks for being a part of the After Midnight family.

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Granger Smith here, keeping you company on After Midnight on 97.5 WAMZ. What do you think kids need these days? Been a good topic. I want to hear from you talking about this in two songs. I'll put you on the air. My number, 866-607-8383.

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1: 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And I'm waking up at 5 o'clock in the morning. Oh, man, it's a good day. It's a good day to be alive.
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1: How much do you like fried pickles? 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I bet not as much as this dumb criminal. Hang on, Earl Dibbles Jr. has got a story to tell you coming up next.
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1: 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Well, one legendary guy took the seat on NBC's Today Show on this day. I'll remind you who that was, plus talk about some other things that went down on this day in history coming up in two songs.

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2: Dan Hudson is about to jump on and share some Nashville news with us. And what do you have lined up?
3: 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Did you see Jason Aldean just reached a massive career milestone? Not once, but actually twice. I got that story coming up in your Nashville news next.

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Asking this question, what's your favorite thing about fall? Call me. 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
1: 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Thanks for being up with us here on After Midnight with Granger Smith.

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It's Granger Smith with After Midnight on 97.5 WAMZ. It may still be Saturday night where you are. I thank you for being here. 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
1: Hey, Granger, you're doing a heck of a job. This is old Bob from Cleveland area in Ohio. We get you loud and clear, my friend. 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
1: 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Thanks so much for being a part of the After Midnight.

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Okay, looking for your phone call here. 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

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Early Sunday. Welcome to it. How about we get the day going with some good news? I just happen to have some. I'll share with you in two songs.

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Hey, what's got you awake this late on a Sunday? 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
1: Granger, good morning. It's Brandon from Michigan, holding down I-94 on the way to Chicago. Listening to you every morning. Great show, man. Take it easy. Bye.
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0: 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You've got it on After Midnight with Granger Smith. Ann is about to join us with another round of Nashville news. Ann, what do you got coming up?
1: 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Our girl Carly Pierce has a brand new album out called Honest Woman, and we're going to talk to her about where she got the inspiration to write this album. That's next in your Nashville news. It's hard.

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1: What was your favorite news anchor growing up? Well, one legendary guy took the seat on NBC's Today Show on this day. I'll remind you who that was, plus talk about some other things that went down on this day in history coming up in two songs.

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0: What's going on, everyone? 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
1: Hi, Granger. It's Carol calling from Sydney, Australia. You get me through my work day of an afternoon, so thank you very much. Bye.
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1: Ann Hudson is about to jump on and share some Nashville news with us. Ann, what do you have lined up?
2: 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Did you see Jason Aldean just reached a massive career milestone? Not once, but actually twice. I got that story coming up in your Nashville news next. Locking

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Well, actually, happy National Beach Day. Okay, so tell me, if you could be anywhere right now, where would you go? 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

0: WAMZ. Okay, this might be the easiest petition to get behind because there's a push to rename the Nashville International Airport after Dolly Parton. And honestly, if anyone deserves her name on Music City's airport, it is absolutely Dolly.
1: All right, class, tell me about your weekend. 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

0: Hello and welcome to Moral Side of the News, our weekly discussion of today's top stories from a moral, ethical, and religious point of view. I'm Sean Kalin with the WHAS Crusade for Children, and I'm joined today, as always, by a distinguished panel of local religious leaders. Reverend Chad Hayes, Radiant City Church. Father Joe Graffis, Archdiocese of Louisville. Reverend Michelle Penix, Lighthouse Christian Church. Rabbi Stan Miles, Louisville Melton School. And Lisa Marie Bowen, LMPD and Anchorage Middletown Fire EMS Chaplain. We begin this week with the Lindsey Clancy trial.
1: Courtroom tensions running high as the Lindsey Clancy murder trial enters its fifth week, with the 36-year-old nurse accused of killing her three young children. Testimony ending abruptly this afternoon after a medical expert for the prosecution alluded to Clancy's Catholic faith, defense lawyers demanding a mistrial.
2: This is intentional misconduct on the part of the prosecution.
1: Clancy's lawyers objecting to a forensic psychologist who testified about the final words Clancy told her children as she strangled them to death inside the basement of their Massachusetts family home back in 2023.
3: In the course of strangling each child, she said, "Go to God, baby, go to God." And that was part of her expectation that she and the children would be together in heaven with God. She was raised as a Catholic, and this, as I understand Catholic considerations, that's not necessarily what happens. But when I asked her about that, when I said, "Isn't suicide a mortal sin?"
1: The judge rejecting the defense motion for a mistrial, but blasting the prosecution, calling the psychologist's remarks inappropriate.
4: What I am going to do is I'm going to bring the jury in. I'm going to tell them to disregard it. I'm going to tell them that's an inappropriate area of inquiry and that this witness's understanding of Catholic dogma or Catholic teaching is irrelevant.
1: The case has captured the nation's attention on postpartum mental health. Clancy has found scores of supporters who believe the defense argument that she loved 5-year-old Cora, 3-year-old Dawson, and 8-month-old Callan, and that she was begging for help as she battled postpartum psychosis.
0: So panel of religion is playing a big role in this trial over the past couple of weeks. Your thoughts?
5: Well, I guess as the Catholic here, she has a distorted notion of Catholic theology for sure. I mean, these innocent children, but evidently, I don't know how the doctors say there's not some mental illness here. And the way she was approaching this whole thing, I just can't imagine how a mother could kill her kids thinking, "Well, I'll kill myself, we'll all go to heaven." I mean, that's just really distorted. And it shows again that sometimes religion can be distorted by people, no matter what religion that might be, and get us into thinking patterns that are certainly not of God. And certainly we would say killing innocent children is evil, is sinful. And killing yourself, we would say, is also sinful. But somehow that's distorted now. Whether she's in and out of mental illness, can be sane sometimes and insane, or at other times it seems really strange in this particular situation. But I thought getting Catholic theology into this probably did kind of distort this in one way, shape, or form. So I think the judge was probably right saying, okay, we don't need to go into that. But that was at least my initial reaction.
6: Why didn't somebody pick up on the signs? She was married. She had a husband. She was a nurse. She worked in a hospital. The fact that she, no one recognized what she was going through,
5: right,
6: is astounding to me.
7: It is, but I think it happens more times than not. I also want to go back to the thought because as a believer, I don't interpret suicide as a sin. I refer to some examples in the Bible, in the case of Samson and how his life came to an end by choice, and other examples. But I think in this particular case, to your point, I wouldn't doubt that they didn't reach out. One of the things that we know about mental health is that those caregivers and those that are with those people who are struggling very often reach out, but there's no one to reach out to. There's no one who can help on the other end. It always comes down to whether or not you think that person is a danger to themselves or to someone else. And if that box is checked, it's still a matter of, now what do we do? Is it a 3-day stay in the hospital and come back? Do other people get to get involved? So it's not, you know, always as clear as we'd want it to be. I also think that, you know, in this particular case, I'm reminded about, you know, Jesus on the cross who said, forgive them for they know not what they do. That sometimes people do very evil things, not in their right mind. And sometimes they are in their right mind and do evil things. So there's just, we keep coming back to this topic of mental health, and it's something that we've yet to figure out.
5: And I just want to clarify, and you helped a little bit. I mean, when I say it's a sin, it's a wrong moral choice from our vantage point, but that doesn't mean we don't forgive.
7: Right.
5: You know, I think in past history, sometimes even in our own church, we've not allowed funerals for someone who committed suicide. Mm. That's no longer true. Mm. I mean, because I think so often someone who takes their own life has some mental health condition.
7: Yeah.
8: The Bible, I think, as we look in Scripture from Christian perspective, shows that God's just and he's merciful. And I think in this situation both apply. And both of those attributes point to the goodness of God. He requires justice for evil, and yet he's a forgiving and gracious God. It's demonstrated by the cross and his own action to save mankind. But when we look at it's such a complex. I wouldn't claim to be an expert to understand everything. I know what I've seen on TV. I know what I've read. I do think that she had a lot of opportunities. There was a lot of mental, medical, et cetera, family support. I think that her husband had hired a nanny, that he had taken postpartum leave from work himself, trying to be there to support. This is a hard, it's a hard topic. I have 4 kids. My wife and I, she went through some of these things. Definitely nowhere near this extreme. But just seeing that, it's hard for me to understand the emotions that she was feeling, the hopelessness, the helplessness, the feeling tired, feeling like, you know, she's bound to this new world and has no options. Just those are the feelings. And I was talking to her about it today in our car ride. She was just how tired she was after delivering our first son, that she didn't even want to nurse the child. And the doctor came to her the next morning just to make sure she was okay. These are real things that women go through. And it's brought, this case has brought attention to me as a pastor. Like, I think we've got to do more. My wife said today that she didn't feel like she had a support system. And I think we've got to, as churches, as leaders, we've got to do better to help. You know, we give people license to get married, but they don't have to have it to have a child. And I say that tongue in cheek. I wouldn't say that we'd need to, but we do need support systems. We do need to train and prepare married couples or as they're having children, that they need to be ready to anticipate these things, and then to have a support system through that. And I think as leaders, we have to take some responsibility on for that, to meet people where they're at, because they're going to go through these things, and support them, hopefully to avoid some of these types of situations that might be in our churches or parishes.
9: Mm-hmm. Yeah, many years ago, being a young mom, I struggled with some of this, again, not to that extent. And I know so I understood it, you know, a little bit of the struggle and the, again, tired, depressed.
8: Yeah.
9: But back then there was absolutely no help compared to today. Mm. And I believe she did seek help in many areas. Mm-hmm. Just, you know, compassion, forgiveness, understanding. But then, you know, we're not judge and jury,
8: right?
9: You know, when it comes to the final. And God is the only one that knows her heart,
8: right.
9: knows
8: right.
9: her motive, and that's where I wouldn't want to make those decisions. Mm-hmm. It's a hard one. You understand.
8: Mm-hmm.
9: You know, and in ministry, day in and day out, it's mental illness.
8: Mm-hmm.
9: It's issues of the mind that we are dealing with constantly. And so wherever, you know, how that falls in ministry and then referring doctors and counselors, making sure everybody's okay, and are you going to hurt yourself? And everybody's aware, if they are, if they tell you. You make everybody aware, but I have safeguarded many people. But if they're going to do it, they're going to do it. And
8: right.
9: They often are very determined because of they're tormented. Whatever, however you want to define that, demons,
8: right.
9: you know,
7: yeah.
9: are talking to these people. And so to get them peace, I you have an understanding.
8: Mm-hmm.
9: How can you get peace when you have tried?
7: Mm-hmm.
9: You know, and I don't condone it. Of course, your heart breaks for the children and the father. And I can't imagine what he feels like.
6: And she did it in such a calculated way. Mm-hmm. She planned, and it was just really as horrific as it gets.
8: Mm-hmm. It is what so dark, and you just hear the circumstance of how it all happened. It an evil thing, and so whether that was cold-blooded and calculated, or was she under psychosis, or mm-hmm. what was it? The one thing concerning is that we're seeing a move in our society to, like, because of the stress and the psychosis and the things that she was feeling, we have to excuse her. Mm-hmm. I think that's dangerous.
9: Yes.
8: There has to be consequence. And I think our justice system will provide that. I think she'll ultimately either end up in prison or in a hospital and get the care and the treatment that she needs. But I don't think we can forego that.
9: Mm-hmm.
8: We do have to show mercy. We do have to show care. And yes, but justice is required in any mm-hmm. society without that. Because what my fear would be if we just overlook what she's done, totally forgive her of that, then we're opening the door for anybody who wants to use any reason. If I'm drunk or if I'm psychotic or if I'm possessed and I murder someone, I have to be held to account,
9: yes.
8: regardless of the state of my mind.
9: Yeah.
8: And if we forego that, it's an injustice in our society, mm-hmm. and it opens the doors for all kinds of lawlessness.
5: It seems to me, to your point, that this is not an isolated incident.
8: No.
5: We've heard of several of these cases
6: oh, yes.
5: coming up over the last several months, which, you know, I worry about copycat. Mm-hmm. type of thing, saying, well, that happened there, maybe I should do this, and
9: yes.
5: Which is to your point,
8: yeah.
5: that there needs to be consequences to all of this, but again, to your point, that I think all of us in any pastoral situation, hospital situation, neighbors, friends,
9: mm-hmm.
5: we need to be aware of, it, you know, someone needs some help.
8: Yeah.
5: How can we help them?
8: Absolutely. And we have to, hopefully for all of us, that raises our antennas, and we're looking out for these types of things. Because somebody missed it in this case, whether it was the psychiatrist or husband. She cried out for help. She was getting care. She was getting treatment. And yet this still happened. And so we need to really take a hard look at this. And was it, you know, she was on, I think, 13 different prescription drugs. Was it was she induced into some state of mind that brought her to this place where she was able to do this? Or we need to look at that. We need to really take that hard look and figure out, you know, what gaps were missed, mm-hmm. and how can we, you know, work as leaders to try to ensure that these types of things are averted.
7: Well, and one of the things I was going to say is, you know, what I've learned in working with people who have

0: feeling right now, it breaks my heart. It breaks my heart for her, her family, everybody. It's going to still be more killing.
1: Along Beach Street and Wyandotte Avenue, a teenage girl was shot while waiting for her bus. She was taken to the hospital. Metro Councilwoman Tammy Hawkins shed more light on what witnesses tell us was a drive-by shooting.
2: After talking and speaking with the mom was a totally different incident. It was a young lady that did not want to fight. She did not want to fight. And she turned her back and she got shot.
0: We're losing young victims every day.
1: Renee Sims lives in the neighborhood.
0: When is it gonna stop? Is it ever gonna stop?
1: And is searching for an end to the violence. An end the Office of Violence Prevention Deputy Director Ashley Webb is working towards.
3: And while we cannot be on every bus stop every day, and we wish that we could, we want them to know that we are walking alongside them.
4: It hits home.
1: Gary Bieber has six kids of his own and lives on the same street, saying he saw the shooting happen.
4: Of course, like, I thought it could have been one of my kids. Like, shame on me for not being out there, too, not walking my kids to the bus stop.
5: Councilwoman Tammy Hawkins, who oversees this district, is encouraging parents to show up for their kids.
2: If you're not going to stand on the bus stop with your child, take your child to school. It's just not safe.
1: City officials.
4: I should have been out here at the bus stop.
1: And parents left questioning their children's safety.
2: Don't wait until it happens to a bus stop near your home before it matters to you.
6: So, panel, your thoughts on another tragic bus stop shooting in our community?
7: I can jump in on this one. I would have, first of all, condolences to the family and to all the young people who saw that and now are traumatized for life. Because of what they witnessed that morning. But I would have to agree to disagree that the solution is not walk your child to the bus stop. Bullets have no name on them. And I don't think that that's going to solve the issue. There are over 10,000 bus stops in Jefferson County for JCPS, and they are not all patrolled. But I do think that there's a lot of layers to this. One, first and foremost, is the spiritual foundation that our families find themselves under and have in their lives as a moral ground for young people to grow up in. But second, I would say, you know, community involvement, see something, say something. There's a disconnect between the community and the police a lot of times, but you can call your local school to tell them issues are happening. You've seen kids in the neighborhood. There seems like there may be something going on to alert. But then from a policy standpoint, too, I think, you know, we see in this year's budget, 28% of the mayor's budget is going to police and 1% is going to prevention. And I think that's where we've got to invest more of our money into prevention programs, because there are enough programs for all of the kids that need it. But we need to fund those programs so they can get some real help. So that's my take. Yeah.
8: And I agree with you wholeheartedly that parents being at the bus stop is helpful, but it's not the solution. I mean, I guess part of it is how teenagers have access to so many different guns. And as Stan said before we started today, that you can make a gun out of 3D. So it's guns are available, but using that violence to solve issues. We've got to teach our kids conflict resolution or restorative justice practices, all those kind of things. And the school system is trying to do that, but needs to be funded more to get people to realize you don't solve your problems by shooting somebody else. That's the most disturbing thing, and unfortunately, the shootings are happening all over the city. It's not just a West End thing; it's East End, Highlands, everywhere. And I think that's a real pandemic that we've got. That I think all of us, and again, our religious communities, need to raise those questions too.
9: Absolutely. Like the world we live in, and maybe I'm naive, but it just seems like it's more dangerous than the world that I grew up in.
8: Okay.
9: I grew up playing outside until the streetlight came on, come home. I rode my bike or walked to school. I remember walking through neighborhoods and alleys and to get to the school.

0: goal. And my parents turned me loose every morning. I came home. I was a latchkey kid. Came home on my own. I can't even think of, and yeah, I live in a small southern Indiana town, but just let my kids go on their own. There's so many worries and concerns. We live in a dangerous world. And so it, to me, it just, we need more vigilance and for us as spiritual leaders. Just, I take that personally. And, you know, we're in a little, our church is in a little neighborhood in southern Indiana. And I want to shepherd that neighborhood. I want to be active. Mm-hmm. I want to be involved. Mm-hmm. When I'm seeing things, I want to mm-hmm. get involved and try to bring safety, resolve, whatever we can to strengthen our community. We've got to be active that way. And it takes more. Police department can't answer it all. Mm-hmm. Like it's been said, parents walking kids to the bus, it can't always happen. It takes a holistic approach. It's going to be the community working together mm-hmm. to be able to bring answers and resolve. And there's one scripture I'd just like to speak, and it's something I pray often. It's a psalm David wrote. He says that there would be no more cries of distress in our streets. Mm-hmm. And I pray that over our communities, that mm-hmm. God would bring peace to our communities.
1: Mm-hmm. From what I saw on television, I had a sense that the neighborhood was coming together. Mm-hmm. From what folks in the neighborhood were saying. And hopefully, the idea of having to walk your child to a bus stop every... Mm-hmm. These folks have jobs. They have right. responsibility. They can't mm-hmm. do that. Mm-hmm. And they shouldn't have to do that. But if the neighborhood comes together, but that won't alleviate the pain that's already happened. It's too much.
2: Summary?
3: I agree with everything. And it reminds me when we talked about AI and cell phones and all this. It's, you know, we're created by God. Whatever faith, you know, He's the creator. And we have a void that only He can fill. And these children are not being filled with God. Mm. I don't care where you live. They need, you could be in church and still not mm-hmm. know Him. And to know Him, to have Him fill that place, and then you know what's right and wrong. Mm-hmm. Mm-hmm. That is the only answer for all of this.
4: Mm. Well said. Let's change topics to Dolly Parton. We've got 4 minutes left. Beloved Dolly Parton, political, she had no one
3: didn't
4: disliked
3: like
4: Dolly Parton. Right. So your thoughts in the final 4 minutes of the show on Dolly Parton?
5: I think she was an amazing woman. I mean, in lots of ways, because when you look at her life, mm-hmm. where she started, the only first country music girl, mm-hmm. and how that... And yet, I heard Ken Burns this week who said she was the most authentic person he ever interviewed. But he made a point that I thought was very interesting. She said she was non-binary. Mm. And she didn't ever think of black, white, red, green, Republican, or gay, straight. She said, we're all together. And that was always something that she wanted. And she said, I was very impressed with that. And I think she, I loved her music, and yet her generosity and her concern for her own people in Eastern Tennessee was really remarkable. We don't have too many entertainment stars that have held up those values and her faith. You know, and she didn't beat people over the head with it. She just said, I believe in God, I believe in Jesus, and that was remarkable to me. It lost for all of us.
1: Yeah. And she believed immensely in human worth.
5: Amen.
1: With what she did in the imagination, with her imagination library. She has changed and is changing lives for generation after generation after generation. She, even though she never had children, she's building stronger families. And when I think of her, I think of her as an actress, and particularly her performance in Steel Magnolias.
5: Yes, yes, yes, yes.
1: Oh,
3: Yes.
2: Absolutely.
4: About 2 minutes left.
2: Absolutely.
5: Right? 9 to 5, too.
0: Go ahead.
2: No.
0: Okay, I'll just say this. I heard that she turned down a Presidential Medal of Honor from both President Trump and President Biden. She just wanted to be who she was. She left a legacy of kindness and generosity.
5: Yes.
2: This morning in my morning devotion, it was Psalms 37, and it says, consider the blameless and observe the upright. And I am so grateful that we have examples like Dolly Parton. Be a Dolly. Be a Dolly. Care about other people. Be kind. Be nice. And just be sweet. That's what I got from Dolly Parton.
5: And yet a very bright woman.
2: Yes.
5: Not only a bright businesswoman, yeah. But knew how, I mean, she used some of her glamour, so to speak, for a point.
2: Yes.
5: And at first glance, that kind of turns some people off, but then later on, you understand why.
3: Yeah.
4: Lisa Marie?
3: Yes. I mean, her kindness, I think she showed people Jesus. And I was surprised how sad I felt.
5: Mm. Yes.
3: I was shocked when I got home because I don't listen to, you know, the news or the TV during the day. And when I got home, it hit me. Like, why? Why does it hit me like that? And I think a lot of people are like, why am I so sad? Because she was one of a kind. I mean, right now, I just feel sad.
2: Yeah.
3: We've lost.
5: I was concerned about her health. And then, of course, finding out that she did have cancer, whatever kind that is, that... I've had plenty of family members that have died of that. It was like tragic, but gave $1 million to Vanderbilt to develop the Moderna vaccine. Mm-hmm. I mean, amazing. $500 million she gave.
1: She made a difference for good.
2: Yeah.
4: Thank you for a great conversation this week. Sorry, we have to wrap it up. Running out of time. Reverend Chad Hayes with Radiant City Church, Father Joe Grappas, Archdiocese of Louisville, Reverend Michelle Pinnock, Lighthouse Christian Church, Rabbi Stan Miles, the Louisville Mountain School, and Lisa Marie Bolin, LMPD, and Anchorage Middletown Fire Chaplain. Thank you for joining us this week. Check us out next week for an all-new Moral Side of the News.

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6: I'm Scott Fitzgerald, and welcome to Kentucky Focus. 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
6: Welcome back to Kentucky Focus. I'm Scott Fitzgerald. School choice has been one of the more diverse issues in education policy, but a new Kentucky law is changing that conversation. House Bill 1 allows Kentucky to participate in a federal scholarship tax credit program that supporters say could bring hundreds of millions of dollars in privately funded educational assistance to the state. But supporters also argue this isn't simply about helping families who want to send their children to private schools. They say public school students could benefit as well through tutoring, technology, textbooks, and other educational resources. Joining us to talk about what House Bill 1 means for Kentucky and their families is Caleb O'Brown. He is with the Bluegrass Institute. Caleb, welcome, my friend.
9: Hey, how you doing, Scott? It's good to be here. Back on the Kentucky Focus.
6: Great to have you with me, my man. You know this show all too well, that's for sure. Let's start with the basics. For people who may not know, but well, may not have been really following House Bill 1 closely, what exactly does this law do? And what changes for Kentucky families?
9: So this is one of the bright spots of the otherwise very expensive so-called One Big Beautiful Bill. It was signed into law just about a year ago, and it gives individual taxpayers a dollar-for-dollar federal tax credit for gifts that they make to scholarship-granting organizations. Now, states have to opt into this program, and Kentucky has opted in through House Bill 1. And of course, they gave the opt-in authority to our Republican Secretary of State, Michael Adams. And of course, he opted in. He signed the IRS paperwork. So now people in students in Kentucky can benefit from that gift. All taxpayers in Kentucky were always able to take the credit. And now students in Kentucky can actually benefit from the program, and I'm happy to detail what that'll mean.
6: Absolutely, and that's what I was just going to ask you, Caleb. And, you know, how can a student who remains enrolled in a traditional public school again benefit from this program?
9: Well, so these scholarships might not mean that some students stay in public schools. It might mean that young people transfer out to private school or parochial school, something like that. But the for students who are remaining in public school, that's one of the, I think, underappreciated benefits of this scholarship program, is that it can pay for things like tutoring. It can pay for textbooks, a lot of the supplemental stuff associated with education. And so for just the average student, let's take give an example, who maybe isn't doing quite as well at math as his peers and wants to improve on that, parents could apply for a scholarship from one of these scholarship granting organizations. And it you know, this could be a Catholic scholarship granting organization or a public school scholarship granting organization. Whoever's collected that revenue could then grant that scholarship. And then the kid could go to, a learning center, tutoring center, or the public school itself might set up a program to absorb those funds in exchange for providing kids with some additional tutoring.
6: House Bill 1, again, allowing Kentucky to participate in a federal scholarship tax credit program. And joining us to talk about this is, of course, Bluegrass Institute's Caleb O'Brown. And Caleb, you know, you mentioned, of course, it allows for things like tutoring and textbooks, but a major concern raised by critics of school choice say these programs ultimately take money and resources away from public schools. Why do you believe that isn't what's happening with this?
9: We haven't seen it implemented yet, and a lot of the details are still being worked out. A lot of schools are deciding, well, how are we going to benefit from this? A lot of private schools. I should note that when this bill first passed, it had Democratic support in the House and Senate, and that was largely because the expectation that public school students who would remain in public schools had the opportunity to benefit from this as well. The only question before the legislature was whether or not Kentucky's students could benefit. The question before the legislature was not whether or not taxpayers could get this tax break. That was always the case because it's a federal tax bill. Mm-hmm. It's not a state tax bill. So the critics, I think they might be correct in a sense to worry that some of their students will be leaving. I tend to look at this from the perspective of a parent because I have three kids in school. And I think that what allows parents to better meet the needs of their kids is really what the focus ought to be. Now, since this will mean it's a dollar-for-dollar tax credit, I have no illusions that in a lot of communities, that's going to mean more money for the local public school. Mm-hmm. That's what I expect. I don't know that to be the case, but it seems logical that in a lot of communities that don't have a lot of private school options, that a lot of parents are going to opt for tutoring or, you know, extra supplemental education for their kids in taking advantage of these scholarships.
6: Caleb O'Brown joining us now. He is with the Bluegrass Institute, and we're, of course, talking about education in the Commonwealth, House Bill 1 specifically. And as Caleb mentioned, give you a dollar-to-dollar scholarship program as part of the big, beautiful bill from President Trump. Now, Caleb, there are income requirements for families to qualify, and the money comes through, as you mentioned, scholarship-granting organizations. How will Kentucky make sure that assistance actually reaches families who need it and that organizations aren't consuming too much of the money through administrative fees?
9: Well, so one, the scholarship granting organizations have to be approved by the state. And part of the paperwork that the Secretary of State's office has to do is to assure to the Department of the Treasury that the following organizations are eligible to receive these funds. And then the scholarship organization said, we received this money that allows taxpayers then to take that tax credit. It's a little bit of a convoluted thing but it'll make sense by the end of next year to everyone. But for families that want to take advantage of the program, it is 300% of median area income. And I believe we've interpreted that to mean 300% of median income in the Commonwealth of Kentucky. And so 300% of the median income of the Commonwealth of Kentucky is like 95 to 98% of families. And so the eligibility is almost everyone. I imagine that some super wealthy folks probably will not be able to take advantage of it, but I'm not too worried about them. I'm not going to shed a tear for their inability to participate. But that really means that almost every family can apply. My hope is that the funds in general are support the lower income families. But it's an opportunity that I think every family and every school in Kentucky really needs to take a serious look at. And I would like, before we go, I would like to talk about what schools ought to be doing in order to get ready for this.
6: Of course, Caleb O'Brown joining us again. He's with the Bluegrass Institute, and we're talking about House Bill 1 and expanding education for folks in a dollar-for-dollar scholarship program. And Caleb, you know, I know I'm going to get some folks that say, hey, you're talking school choice, and think about school vouchers, which, of course, is a lightning rod. Is it fair to characterize House Bill 1 this way, or help explain, is it fundamentally different?
9: People who work in the field of educational freedom are careful to separate out things like vouchers from charter schools, from scholarship tax credit or tax credit scholarships, because those functionally are different. If you just don't like the idea of parents being in charge of directing the educations of their own children or being empowered in that way, then it's all a voucher, right? Mm-hmm. Vouchers don't poll particularly well, that term. But this is a scholarship tax credit program where individual organizations, the scholarship granting organizations, are going to be distributing funds to organizations that parents are sending their kids to. It truly is a more decentralized focus to help parents have greater control and help their kids succeed in ways that they might not otherwise be able to afford.
6: Caleb O'Brown joining us again with the Bluegrass Institute, helping us make sense of House Bill 1, a dollar-to-dollar scholarship program that allows educational benefits to be extended to those that live here in the Commonwealth. This as schools get back here as we start the new school year. And Caleb, back to what you were talking about earlier, what should schools be doing now?
9: Well, right now, the state has officially opted in. For private schools, they should confirm their nonprofit status and discuss with their legal counsel affiliation with a scholarship granting organization and that just makes sure that the parents who already send their kids to those schools are aware of the program, and make sure that the parents who are also taxpayers have the opportunity to take advantage of that tax credit, because it's dollar for dollar credit, and the eligibility requirement is basically every taxpayer. So you and I, Scott, who I work at a nonprofit, you work in radio, I know we don't have a lot of huge tax liability, let's put it that way. But we can still take advantage of this as a tax break. As for public schools, it would not surprise me at all if organizations like the Kentucky Education Association or other perhaps regional education organizations that are associated with public schools in the state start their own and just say, hey, we're the official conduit for these gifts in order to redirect them out for kids who want to stay in public schools and want to take advantage of the opportunities that individual school teachers and schools want to provide in terms of supplemental education. But number one thing for private schools is to confirm your status and start talking to groups like the Bluegrass Institute, like EdChoice Kentucky, to find out what the next steps are to make sure that your ducks are in a row when this program begins in 2027.
6: Well, and to your point, Caleb, we talked about the schools. What can Kentucky families be doing now, if anything, to begin accessing these benefits? Where does someone listening right now say, okay, when this does go into play, what do I need to do?
9: It takes effect next year.
6: Yeah.
9: And it won't start until then. The eligibility is, like I said, it's huge. And for parents, you might want to begin talking to the school that your kids attend or the school that you would like your kids attend. you know, these scholarships could easily be used to help parents take their kids out of one public school and send them to a different one.
2: Mm-hmm. Right.
9: And Caleb, so there's we have a lot of inter-district transfers, and it just increases a lot of opportunity for parents. So they just need to be asking questions.
2: Right on. Caleb O'Brown joining us again from the Bluegrass Institute, talking about House Bill 1 that is dramatically going to allow some educational flexibility here in the Commonwealth. And, you know, Caleb, let me ask you this, and I know you're not a quote-unquote educational expert, however, but you do talk policy. Could this program ultimately put competitive pressure on schools to actually improve the educational services they provide?
9: One of the opportunities that I see here is that there will be some schools, individual schools and maybe individual school districts, that are going to see a clamor for an exodus. That is, a lot of parents just are not satisfied. Their needs are not being met. And I think the schools and districts where we see that clamor, where we see that attempt of exodus, that's where public education officials need to focus a lot more effort on making sure that they're meeting parents' needs. And for what it's worth, I think the schools themselves will say, hey, look, we're not satisfying parents, and we need to improve. So I do see an opportunity there for a lot of schools to take a serious inward look and decide to maybe do things differently.
2: Caleb O'Brown, our guest with the Bluegrass Institute, talking about some educational reform on the way for Kentucky's students starting next year. And last question for you, Caleb, what's success going to look like, let's say, maybe 4 or 5 years down the road?
9: That's a really good question. I think what we will see is higher rates of parental satisfaction that will define success. I think a lot of parents might just say, hey, my school's great. I'm not worried about this at all. My kids are performing well. But I think success is parents really feeling like their needs are being met, that whatever school their kids attend, that the parents are being listened to, and that kids' test scores are improving, and that kids feel more competent and confident about their lives after K-12 education.
2: He is Caleb O'Brown. He is with the Bluegrass Institute. Caleb, if folks want to read more on this, where can they go?
9: You can get on our weekly, once a week policy email. It's you can sign up for that at bluegrassinstitute.org. And of course, we don't accept any government money. We depend on the generosity of our donors to keep educating people about policy issues in Kentucky. And you can help support our efforts at bluegrassinstitute.org.
2: Doing a great job, Caleb. Thank you, my friend. Appreciate you. And we'll talk down the road, I'm sure.
9: Thanks, Scott.
2: Thank you again to Caleb O'Brown from the Bluegrass Institute for joining us to talk about House Bill 1 and the potential impact of school choice here in Kentucky. And when we come back, we'll shift gears and look at another issue that hits much closer to home, especially for parents. We'll talk about what families should be doing right now to protect their children online and what happens when concerns about online safety potentially become questions of accountability and the law. I'm Scott Fitzgerald. That's coming up right after this on Kentucky Focus.
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2: Social media and kids are now at the center of a major legal battle, and Kentucky is right in the middle of it. The Commonwealth is one of 29 states suing Meta, arguing that Instagram and Facebook have features that can harm young users. The states are seeking major changes, including stronger parental verification and changes to features designed to keep young people engaged on their platforms. And Kentucky Attorney General Russell Coleman says Meta needs to be held accountable. So what can parents actually do to make their children's online experience safer? What should they be checking on their child's phone? What warning signs should they see? Joining us now is Texas personal injury attorney Russell Rusty Reynolds, founding partner of Reynolds & Reynolds Injury Law. And Rusty, thanks for taking time to join us, my man.
12: My pleasure. Always nice to be with good folks from Kentucky.
2: Well, we appreciate you, Rusty. Thank you so much. And as we mentioned, Kentucky, one of 29 states suing Meta. From a parent's perspective, what does this lawsuit actually mean for families right now? And what doesn't it mean?
12: What it means is the states, they're drawing a line in the sand. They're establishing a duty. This is what you should be doing, okay, to protect the kids. So they're establishing a duty to do no harm. They're establishing, want to establish that, look, social media sites knew that you're creating a product that's addictive. And so they're trying to establish that to demonstrate that you are responsible and accountable for the harm that you cause in creating such a dangerous product.
2: Joining us again, Texas personal injury attorney Rusty Reynolds, founding partner of Reynolds and Reynolds Injury Law Firm. And we're talking about this lawsuit with Meta and how parents can help keep their children safe, let alone who's really at fault here. And Rusty, regardless of what happens in court, parents have kids using Instagram, Facebook, and other social media platforms. If a parent sits down with their child's phone tonight, what are the first things you want them to look out for?
12: They can look to see how much time they're using it. They can look to see what kind of controls are in place. And if they're not in place, then that's a red flag. Kentucky's debating laws to be able to establish these controls that are going to make it easier for parents to be able to have access to it. The thing that parents can probably do the best is just to regulate the time that they're on there. Now, you can go hire an expert that can forensically provide that, but at this time, it's pretty much at a loss, and they're relying on the states to be able to implement regulation. It's kind of like AI. We're developing AI, but there's no regulation. We developed the social media sites without regulation, and now we're trying to back end it because we've realized what they've done because we now see the harm. We have kids and friends who are suffering from mental health issues because of their overuse of the social media sites. When you create a dangerous product, and you had a duty not to, and you cause harm, I know how to hold you accountable. And that's what's happening here. The attorney generals are getting involved because they have a financial stake in it too, because the states are the safety net for paying for a lot of the mental health that's being accessed due to the problems caused by these social media sites.
2: Having a great conversation, personal injury law attorney Rusty Reynolds joining us now is with Reynolds and Reynolds. We're talking about, of course, the Meta lawsuit that's in place and what this means legally. And Rusty, from your perspective, again, as a personal injury attorney, when does an online child safety problem potentially move beyond a parenting concern and become a legal issue?
12: When there's harm. Unfortunately, you can only hold folks accountable from a civil standpoint when you have harm from a duty that was violated, meaning duty to create a safe product, and that was violated, it's unsafe, they've done harm. So you've satisfied the four elements of negligence. A duty not to do any harm, you violated that, and that is a cause of harm. That's when the parents can hire their own attorney. The attorney generals are getting involved separately because they can get involved ahead of time. You've got a dangerous product. We don't want any harm. So we're going to stop you from doing that now.
2: Rusty Reynolds joining us now. He's a personal injury attorney. We're talking about, of course, Meta in the news. And as Rusty mentioned, attorney generals trying to keep children safe. And you talk about the importance of preserving information. What should parents say? I mean, should they be taking screenshots, saving messages, recording dates or times? When
12: Putting that pressure on the parents and a fight between with the kid, I think that could be difficult. If you can, you want to capture what were the controls that were put in at the beginning. If you don't have that, I'm not wanting parents to wait for harm to occur. Getting with reasonable minds, limiting the access, you know, probably 1 to 2 hours might be the agreement you have with your child. There, look at the literature. There's scientific peer-reviewed articles talking about that harm starts to occur or double for the risk of anxiety, depression, and other forms of mental health issues at 3 hours and more. Want to figure out, okay, what's the change condition or the behavior of my child? And try to address that as well with their physician or if they have a therapist as well, because it is difficult to predict ahead other than what these articles and what our experts are telling us, that prolonged use is where you start seeing the increased risk occur.
2: He's got 25 years battling institutions and, well, getting justice for others. He is Rusty Reynolds. He is, of course, founder of Reynolds and Reynolds Law. And we're having a great conversation because Meta's in the news here in Kentucky, especially because they're being taken to court saying that these safeguards aren't in place, that teens are getting addicted to social media and social platforms such as Instagram. So, Rusty, let me ask you, how important is it that a child's correct age and birth date are entered on an account, and could an inaccurate age information affect the protections a platform provides?
12: Well, sure. I think that's one of the triggers they're trying to use is the age verification. If that's properly applied, then that will put in the limits. Can you work around it? That's a good question. I know they've been able to work around it when it was at 18. I think it's going to be a relationship with your child, even though they have these safeguards in place or supposed safeguards, to be able to help double up the efforts to reduce the risk. I do see that the regulations are saying you've got to have a reliable age verification model that limits that child. The workarounds are supposed to be limited, just like hacking is supposed to be limited.
2: I mean, you can put whatever birth date you want in there.
12: It's like going to a site to buy, you know, to buy alcohol, or if you're looking at various wines, are you over 21? I don't know how well this works, but I do know the legislation, like the one passed in Texas, says you've got to have a reliable method that uses a way to verify that age. Enough information where it can detect dishonesty.
2: At what point could an online child safety problem potentially become a personal injury or liability issue? And more importantly, Rusty, how difficult is it to establish that a particular platform feature actually contributed to a child's harm?
12: If there is harm, there's forensics, because we use forensics when we have a driver who's in a wreck and they're distracted with their phone use. We can get that phone, and there's experts that can look at it forensically, see what apps they were on. Were they on the phone? Were they watching a movie? Were they doing TikTok? That sort of thing. How many apps were open? All that information is discoverable. In terms of going back to the limits, the duty is on Meta, not the child. The duty is on Meta to be able to confirm that address. And if they don't have a rigorous enough, just like if a bank doesn't have a rigorous enough defense to spam or taking money, then the failure is on them, not the bank holder or the child. It's not like you've got to double up and try to help Meta. You've got to act reasonably. But Meta and these social media sites, they have the duty to protect the child. They're putting the product out there. They're inviting the child to come participate. They have the duty to make those limits in place so that the harm is substantially reduced.
2: Wrapping things up here, Rusty Reynolds joining us now, founding partner of Reynolds & Reynolds Injury Law. He has 25 years experience, as we mentioned, battling corporations like this. And Rusty, let's say a parent discovers something troubling, maybe inappropriate messages, harassment, threats, something else that makes them concerned their child may have been harmed. What's the first thing they should do?
12: Get the child help. If there is an injury, that means you go to your primary care doctor, your pediatrician. If there's a therapist, you go to that. Then you start looking at what are the root causes. The doctor's going to look at a differential. Was there trauma, abuse? You know, they're going to look at all the different potential types and see what's going on. Changes in conditions, changes in environment, changes in relationships, and they're going to look at all the potential causes, and that's what they're going to do the roadmap as to what's causing the potential harm or the change in condition. You're going to see it in your kid, you know, if they're withdrawn or if they're not talking to you the way they used to, if they've had to change in their academic success. You're looking for those changes in behavior, and then you get the help. Then you figure out, okay, let's work backwards. And then we can demonstrate that the social media site, well, they're on there 6 hours, 8 hours, whatever it is. And so then we start looking forensically at what's going on there. There are, peer review articles that demonstrate that that type of access, that type of exposure does substantially increase the risk for harm. And so that lays the groundwork that there's a causal connection between that exposure and the harm. So then we've got to demonstrate, was there exposure? We've got the diagnosis of the harm. Now we look at what the root causes are, if that makes sense.
2: That makes perfect sense. Again, Rusty Reynolds joining us now, personal injury lawyer. We're talking, of course, in the wake of the Meta lawsuits that are out there. And I said last question, Rusty, but one more for you, and we'll see if you can help us out. Parents are hearing a lot, of course. They're going to hear more about not only just the regulations, not just this lawsuit, but I'm sure there's going to be other lawsuits like this. Maybe assume it automatically gives them a right to compensation if their child's harmed. What should they know about that, and what should they expect?
12: It's not strict liability where you prove harm and you get paid. You still got to demonstrate a violation of the duty and a causal connection. So you would be eligible for the damages that Kentucky allows for when anybody else's negligence, whether it's a corporation or an individual, whether it's car wreck, medical malpractice, you know, a slip and fall, or a social media site that's caused harm.
2: Rusty Reynolds, he's founding partner of Reynolds & Reynolds Injury Law. Over 25 years experience taking on corporations like this. Rusty, we want to thank you, buddy. Appreciate your insight.
12: You bet. Love Kentucky and go Kearns, okay?
2: That's right. Thanks, Rusty.
12: You bet.
2: And that's going to do it for this edition of Kentucky Focus. A special thank you to Caleb O'Brown and the Bluegrass Institute for joining us to discuss House Bill 1 and the potential impact of school choice here in
6: the Commonwealth. And thank you again to Russell Rusty Reynolds of Reynolds and Reynolds Law for joining us to talk about, well, children and social media in lieu of the recent Meta trials and what parents should be checking right now and what families should know when online safety concerns become potential legal issues. And of course, as always, thank you, the listener, for spending part of your day with us here at Kentucky Focus. Going on in Louisville right now, the State Fair is underway. Coming up next week, we'll have some of the sights and sounds and news as the entire Commonwealth gathers in one place to celebrate this great state that we all live in. I'm Scott Fitzgerald. For all of us at Kentucky Focus, I want to wish you farewell. Hey, treat each other well, because we want you back for next week's Kentucky Focus.
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1: Hey, I'm Morgan Wallen, and you're listening to Country Countdown USA with Lon Hilton. Here's my song in this week's Top 30.

What a week it has been. I don't know about you, but if it wasn't for caffeine, I would not have made it. 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It's Hell Langley and Morgan Wallen. 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

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It's happening September 16th. Our Louisville Kings United Bowl Championship celebration. 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
1: Tomorrow morning at 9:20, Dustin Lynch is stopping by the studio. He has 10 number one songs. We'll talk about stories behind all of his number one songs and why I'm worried about him still flying airplanes. Dustin Lynch, tomorrow morning on the Bobby Bones.

say so. 975 WAMZ. That's Dan and Shay Say So. Jason Aldean expanding his empire into the clothing business. His brand is called Tentstone at Walmart stores. Hoodies, hats, t-shirts, a lot of stuff.

Dustin Lynch, he's got his pilot's license, and Bobby's concerned about him flying. They're going to talk about that tomorrow. That and his 10 number one songs, some stories behind them. That'll be tomorrow morning at 9:20. 97.5.

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Two Sundays away from seeing Kerry on the small screen. Back for another year of Sunday Night Football. Doing the opener for that. First game of the season will be the Cowboys and the Giants on the 13th. 97.5 WAMC. It's Morgan Wallen.

0: 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And Crestwood, doing what?
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0: WAMZ. That's Pour Me a Drink, Post Malone, and Blake Shelton. My name's Corey. I want to get you on the radio. What are you up to? Where are you listening at? Do you want to shout out somebody? Send me a message on the free iHeartRadio. I'll put the top back mic.
1: 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I love.
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0: In Las Vegas with Kenny Chesney, Lainey Wilson, Snoop Dogg, bunch of people. You can win the same trip for $200,000 tomorrow at 9 a.m.

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1: 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Is a dream come true to have my song on the radio? 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On a

0: guys, it's I Heart Country on The Verge artist Stella Lefty. 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
1: Tomorrow morning at 9:20, Dustin Lynch is stopping by the studio. He has 10 number one songs. We'll talk about stories behind all of his number one songs and why I'm worried about him still flying airplanes. Dustin Lynch, tomorrow morning on the Bobby Bones Show. Come on.

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That's Luke Combs at BYU back in June. And Morgan Wallen did two shows at Clemson. Over those two nights, 136,000 adult beverages were sold. Over $2 million in drinks were put down during the course of those two nights.

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Coming up in two Thursdays, Thomas right here going to be taking over the Yump Center. We got tickets for you to win. 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Baby.

0: 97.5 WAMC. That's George Burge and Luke Bryan with Ride, Ride, Ride. My name's Corey, and are you at all concerned about AI? Because I am. You know who's not freaked out is people in their 50s. They are the least freaked out, according to a new survey done. And then you start thinking about it, and it's like, okay, I guess I can understand that. They survive dial-up, typewriters, fax machines, or like a chatbot. Oh, that's cute.
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Morgan Wallen on 97.5 WAMC. 2 weeks away from the start of the NFL season. You know, the Detroit Lions, their head coach, Dan Campbell, he is quite the character. 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

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Going to be talking about his 10 number one songs, some stories behind them, and Bobby's concerned about him flying because he's got his pilot's license. That's going to be at 9:20 tomorrow. Here's Lauren Lane and Chase Matthew, All My Exes, 97.5 WAMCU.

Hey, it's Bobby Bones. 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

Coming up on September 16th, a Wednesday night, it's our Louisville Kings United Bowl Championship Celebration. 6 to 8 p.m. at Lynn Family Stadium. You get to meet Coach Chris Redmond, some players, get some autographs and pictures. 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

Taylor Swift, I Knew It, I Knew You, 97.5 WAMC. Just a month away now, our Wine on the River, October 3rd. 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

That's Trisha Yearwood on your iHeart Country Throwback Weekend. I'm Billy the Kid, popping in here to hang out with you on your Sunday. Hope you're having an awesome weekend so far. Let's go ahead and kick it off here. It plays from Kenny Chesney. It's called Carry On Kentuckiana's number one for new country, 97.5.

0: I'm not lying when I say we got a lot of country loaded up and ready to go for you on your Sunday. Still on the way, I got some Luke Combs and Morgan Wallen. But first, here's Sam Hunt on 97.5 WMC.
1: Got a girl from the south side, got brazen hair. 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
1: Tomorrow morning at 9:20, Dustin Lynch is stopping by the studio. He has 10 number one songs. We'll talk about stories behind all of his number one songs and why I'm worried about him still flying airplanes. Dustin Lynch, tomorrow morning on the Bobby Bones Show. Kinda like

Luke Holmes. I'm Billy the Kid. Hope you're staying cool out there on this hot Sunday here in Kentuckiana. I don't know about y'all, but I'm definitely ready for some fall weather. And it got me wondering, what is your favorite part about fall here in Kentuckiana? Hit us up on social media. Let us know. You can find us at 97.5.

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1: We've been to both Carolinas, seen a big Montana sky, driven up and down a coast a few times, London, Paris, paradise. 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

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That sunset, cliffs by the sea, and the night rolled in. And you still talk about that moon that I can't recall.

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The thunder rolls. 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

Jason Aldean. I'm Billy the Kid, and the Kentucky State Fair wrapping up its final day today, and what a week and a half it's been over there at the Expo Center. As always, never fails to deliver every single year. Already looking forward to next year. Here's Ella Langley now with Morgan Wallen. 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

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That was Whose Bed Have Your Boots Been Under? I'm Billy the Kid. And speaking of throwbacks, Brooks and Dunn going to be up the road in Cincinnati at Riverbend on September 19th. 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

What a year it's been for Ella Langley. That was Choosing Texas. I'm Billy the Kid. Appreciate you hanging out with us on your Sunday evening. Hope you've had a great weekend so far, and still more to go, right? Here's Blake Shelton now on 97.5 WAAF.

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1: Tomorrow morning at 9:20, Dustin Lynch is stopping by the studio. He has 10 number one songs. We'll talk about stories behind all of his number one songs and why I'm worried about him still flying airplanes. Dustin Lynch, tomorrow morning on the Bobby Bones Show.

Well, hope you're staying cool out there in this hot Sunday here in Kentuckiana. We got a little brief window there of some cooler weather recently, but summer weather will certainly be back this week with highs staying in the 90s up until about Sunday, so definitely be prepared for that. Let's keep on here with Dylan Marlowe and Dylan Scott. It's Boys Back Home on

Well, it was, of course, a very tough week in country music as we lost an absolute legend in Dolly Parton, one of the most, if not the most, beloved country star of all time. But I saw this story, thought it was a pretty cool gesture, as the Tennessee governor is aiming to rename the Nashville airport after the late legend Dolly Parton. 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

Well, I'll tell you what, man, I can't wait to be down in Nashville this time next week watching Louisville football kick off their season, taking on Ole Miss in the first ranked matchup of the entire college football season. Going to be such a big game. If you got any big predictions for the game, hit us up on social media. Let us know.

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3: Hey guys, it's I Heart Country on The Verge artist Stella Lefty. Boston is a song I wrote when I was waiting on a guy who was picking me up. I couldn't stop thinking about him, and this is what I was feeling while I was waiting for him. Here's my song, Boston.
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1: 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Leave you here with Luke Holmes, When It Rains, It Pours on 97.5 WMC. Have a good night, y'all.

That's Thompson Square, Are You Gonna Kiss Me or Not? And we're going from that 2010 throwback into something new. 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

That's Elle King and Miranda Lambert, Drunk and I Don't Want to Go Home. Now, this next lady just announced her Stages tour, which will kick off in October. I'm talking about Lauren Elena. Here she is now with Chase Matthew, All My Exes, on Women of iHeart Country.

That's a throwback from Little Big Town, Better Man. So we started the show with Ella Langley, her song with Morgan Wallen, and now we're going to end the show with Ella Langley. One of my favorites of hers. I love to put this song and dance around the kitchen. Here's Be Her on Women of iHeart Country.